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The Dave Brubeck Quartet and the New York Philharmonic were led by Leonard Bernstein. You've been listening to an NY Phil playlist program. The Dave Brubeck Quartet and the New York Philharmonic were led by Leonard Bernstein. 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
1: What you've done. You set the bar for yourself pretty high. It's kind of what happened to Tchaikovsky with this, his first chamber composition. He was freshly in his 30s, living a quiet life, teaching at the Moscow Conservatory, and writing little piano pieces here and there while spending time in his garden. Just a dream, really. But then suddenly he produced this gem, which critics hailed as a work of complete technical mastery. It's the piece that really put Tchaikovsky on the map, and it's on the way. I'm Melanie Renata. Please stay with me.

0: Whew, what a way to wrap up our time together this morning. My goodness. Jerry Junkin conducting the Dallas Wind Symphony and organist Mary Preston, Elsa's Procession to the Cathedral from Lohengrin by Wagner. I'm Melanie Renata. Thank you for sharing some of your precious time and space with me this morning. Be sure to be good to yourself today and be good to your neighbor too, okay?
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1: You'll hear the entrance of Mercury in 30 minutes. I'm Vernon Neal. Good morning.

0: Roberto Procera and Alessandra Amara at the keyboard for Melbourne's Waltz Suite. Mercury is in retrograde, or something like that, in Rameau's Platé, coming at you in just a minute, followed by Ravel's Noble and Sentimental Waltzes with the Rotterdam Philharmonic.
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2: I'm Nora Rahm with these headlines. Ukrainian authorities say Russia launched ballistic missiles and drones at Kyiv last night into this morning, killing at least 9 people. This is the second major attack on Ukraine this week. Spanish authorities say most of the tens of thousands of migrants who crossed the Moroccan border into the Spanish territory of Ceuta Thursday have now returned to their country. At least 67 people died in the attempt. And the Justice Department has moved to dismiss a criminal case against former Olympian David Hearn. He was charged with damaging the Lincoln Memorial reflecting pool. Prosecutors say the damage was caused by a botched installation. I'm Nora Rahm, NPR News in Washington.

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0: 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I'm Scott Simon.
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0: From NPR News in Washington, D.C., this is Weekend Edition. I'm Scott Simon. This hour, the increasing role of Iranian-backed proxies in the current conflict, then a new federal plan for the Colorado River that would dramatically cut water to three states. Will the president's new tariffs stand up in court? And high surf advisories in Southern California today, where lifeguard Pono Barnes says that could mean hundreds of rescues on his beach alone.
6: Those days where you're just in the water making rescues with your buddies and you go home absolutely exhausted, but you feel great.
0: And then Michelle Steele with sports. Is FIFA in retreat? First, we have our newscast. It's Saturday, August 1 already, 2026.
7: Live from NPR News in Washington, I'm Nora Rahm. Five states hold primary elections on Tuesday: Kansas, Michigan, Missouri, Virginia, and Washington. Nowhere is the debate over the future.
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4: I'm Nora Rahm with these headlines. Leaders from some of the states that rely on water from the Colorado River are objecting to a new Trump administration plan. It proposes cutting supplies to Arizona, California, and Nevada by as much as 40%. About 200 people in Nebraska are set to lose their Medicaid coverage today, according to the health policy news outlet Tradeoffs. They're the first affected by new work requirements. And the social media platform Truth Social today began selling early access to posts by President Trump to investment banks and other institutions for $100,000 a month. Former Wall Street regulators say the service appears to violate insider trading laws. I'm Nora Rahm, NPR News in Washington.

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1: It's August 1st, and this is your Michigan Minute. Today in 1913, John Bauer and Irv Geese opened the Garden Bowl, a bowling alley on Woodward Avenue in Detroit. Just 10 lanes at the time, this hub of entertainment for the burgeoning auto workers continued on through various updates and remains America's oldest continuously open bowling alley. In 2008, the Garden Bowl became listed on the National Register of Historic Places. Also today, Harriet Quimby, which lists several places in Michigan as possibly her hometown because of a lack of birth certificate, but a different document that Harriet is known for because today, in 1911, she became the first American woman to receive a pilot's license. Less than a year later, Quimby became the first woman to fly across the English Channel, and she did it in heels. That is your Michigan Minute.
2: I'm Laura Rahm with these headlines. Ukrainian President Volodymyr Zelensky said today his forces sank a Russian container ship in the Black Sea and struck three Russian oil refineries. This followed another Russian missile and drone attack against Ukraine, killing at least 9 people. The search continues for at least 6 climbers missing on Pakistan's Broad Peak. 4 bodies have been found. The team lost contact with its base camp Thursday after an avalanche. And in cycling, it's the first day of the Women's Tour de France. In the U.S., today's the first day for the Women's Pro Baseball League. According to its website, the first game, Los Angeles against New York, is sold out. I'm Nora Rahm, NPR News in Washington.

0: This is Weekend Edition from NPR News. I'm Scott Simon.
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0: mind is the reason we do a bad job when we are here. Later on, we're going to be joined by science writer extraordinaire Mary Roach, but first, it's your turn to call in and play our games. The number is 1-888-WAIT-WAIT. That's 1-888-924-8924. Let's welcome our first listener contestant. Hi, you're on Wait, Wait, Don't Tell Me.
1: Hi, Peter. Welcome back to California.
0: Thank you so much. Who's calling?
1: My name is Sarah Beth Rothfeld, and I'm calling from Woodland Hills, California.
0: Woodland Hills. The other California, the Southern California.
1: Correct.
0: Yeah. And what do you do there?
1: Well, I'm a retired special education teacher.
0: That's great. We love those, yes?
1: Yes. My love language is baking, so my goal is to make my family and my friends and everybody I come in contact slightly chubby.
0: Right. And how's that going?
1: It's going pretty well. And by night, I fight crime.
0: Yes! Finally, someone! I appreciate that. Sarah Beth, welcome to our show. Let me introduce you to our panel. First, a comedian you can see in his show at the Edinburgh Fringe Festival all through August. It's Shane Torres.
2: Hi, Shane.
3: How are you?
0: Next, a comedian whose album Yell Joy is on Blonde Medicine. It's Joyelle Nicole Johnson.
4: Hello, Sarah Beth.
1: Hello, Joyelle.
0: And the host of the Breaking Bed podcast and a maker of a mean loaf of sourdough, it's Tom Papa.
5: Hi, Sarah.
1: Hi, Tom.
5: Hi.
0: So, Sarah Beth, welcome to the show. You are going to play Who's Alzo this time. Alzo Slade is going to read you three quotations from this week's news. Your job, just correctly identify or explain what he's talking about. Do that, you'll win our prize, any voice from our show, on your voicemail. Are you ready to go?
1: Very ready.
0: I can tell. Here is your first quote. It's from Forbes magazine.
3: It's our new favorite pastime.
0: Thanks to sites like FanDuel, DraftKings, what has surpassed movies, music, and every other form of entertainment as Americans' favorite thing to do?
1: Ooh, yikes. May I have a hint, please?
0: Well, I can tell. You're too pure of heart to engage in this yourself. But FanDuel's, DraftKings, does that ring any bells?
1: I'm too sweet. Another hint?
0: I'm going to bet that you'll be able to figure this out.
1: Oh, gambling.
0: Gambling, yes, gambling.
1: Thank you.
0: Last year, Americans spent $300 billion gambling. That is more than Americans spent on movies, arts, music, and museums combined. Yes, even museums. So, let's face it, if art and culture want to stay relevant, we have to bet on it. I, for example, would bet $20 Odysseus doesn't make it home. I am not good at gambling. Are you guys?
5: I went to a Dodger game last night, and my friend is a big gambler.
6: You're in Giants territory.
0: Yeah.
5: Yeah. And he gambled on his phone. He had like 6 bets going into the
0: game. So he's sitting at the game.
5: He's on his phone. He had that Ohtani was going to get 5 home runs, that the guy from the Mariners was going to get 2 home runs, that it was going to be over 11. It was going to be the combined score by halfway through the thing, and like 10, 11 bets on this thing. And when we left, his team won, and he was so depressed because he lost like $1,500.
0: Wow.
4: Tom, right? Is he single?
5: No.
4: Ooh, is his wife happy?
6: He probably will be if he keeps losing $1,500 a game.
0: Yeah. Americans bet more than $300 billion on sports. That breaks down to $1,000 for every adult. But I know if you just front me a couple hundred more, I can win it all back. All right. Here, Sarah Beth, is your next quote. And it's about an electric vehicle that made history this week.
3: It passed the Edsel as the worst automotive flop ever.
0: That was Bloomberg News on the truck that's now officially the worst selling vehicle in history. What is it? Hold on. What is it?
1: Oh, the Elon Musk truck.
0: I'm going to give it to you. Yes, it's the Cybertruck. Yes, according to Bloomberg, the Cybertruck has eclipsed the Ford Edsel, the legendary Edsel, as the worst-selling car ever. Now, please do not clap. The vibrations can damage any Cybertruck in the parking lot.
7: I got picked up in one in an Uber.
0: Yeah.
7: Oh. And all I could think is, like, what are you doing with your money? This is an insanely obnoxious, expensive vehicle. They're like $100,000.
0: They're very expensive.
7: Yeah.
0: Yeah.
7: This guy's, and he's making $7 to take me to a Taco Bell drive-thru. Yeah. And he's like, are you living in here? How are you affording this?
0: Cybertruck sales dropped by 48% between 2024 and 2025. As Tesla put it, sales increased by a staggering negative 48%.
5: The problem is there's no gray area. Like, you see a Cybertruck from far away, you get close, it's still a Cybertruck. Like, even the red baseball cap. Like, I saw a guy in a red baseball cap and he was walking towards me. I was like, oh, here we go. And then I got close, I was like, oh, Louisville.
0: That doesn't happen with the Cybertruck. Nothing happens when you get closer to make you think better of it.
5: No, you get closer to the Cybertruck and you're like, oh, this a-hole drives it.
3: I think there may be, I wonder if there are any Cybertruck owners in the audience right now.
0: I don't wonder.
4: The cross-section of Cybertruck owners and NPR listeners.
6: I will say, if that person is here, you are very interesting.
0: Yeah.
6: I don't like you, but you got some, I want to talk to you.
0: All right, Sarah Beth, here's your last quote.
3: Crow's feet around the eyes gives you a bit of character.
0: That was a dermatologist talking about a new trend of people who are no longer trying to get rid of their what?
1: They're wrinkles.
0: Exactly right, they're wrinkles.
1: Yay!
0: Good news, hags. Wrinkles are in now.
5: Yeah.
0: Oh, now you're excited.
4: Woo!
0: Okay. More and more people are scaling back on those smoothing treatments like Botox injections because they want, quote, strategic wrinkles. So, right, instead of paying plastic surgeons to get rid of all wrinkles, now they're paying to get carefully chosen forehead wrinkles, smile lines. Now, if you want to achieve the same look at home for free, just get old.
5: So wrinkles are hot now.
0: Wrinkles are hot now.
5: That's cool.
0: Yeah.
5: I wonder if turkey necks will be in next year.
0: You can only hope.
6: In about 15 years, I'm going to look like a bull mastiff, so I'll be doing great.
0: The problem is people apparently are tired of having their faces frozen, right, by these treatments. A New York dermatologist reduced his own Botox treatments, explaining, quote, letting the top half of my face move more allows me to look more trusted. I don't know.
3: She might kill me for saying this, but my girlfriend will get a little bit of Botox every now and then. And then when her face gets frozen, we just do this game where I go make the same face as me, and I just see her struggle the whole time.
0: Really?
3: Yeah. We have really. I met her parents today. They're here.
0: That's great.
3: They're really nice people.
5: You think they're nice? They just couldn't move their face.
0: Alzo, how did Sarah Beth do in our quiz?
3: Our baking superhero did great. She got 3 out of 3.
0: Congratulations, Sarah Beth.
1: Thanks for the help.
0: Thank you, Sarah Beth. Take care.
1: Bye-bye.
0: Bye-bye.

0: Right now, panel, it is time for you to answer some questions about this week's news. Shane, this week we learned about a new dating trend where singles are making decisions about their love lives using what?
1: Oh, social media?
0: No, God, no. Yeah. I'll give you a hint. It's a way of finding out if that new guy really excels.
2: He don't have a job.
0: I know.
3: Spreadsheets?
2: Spreadsheets.
4: Oh, my God.
0: Spreadsheets. The Wall Street Journal interviewed so-called love hackers who claim that organizing data about their dates, like physical characteristics, conversation topics, and, of course, red flags into a spreadsheet, helps you make sense of your own preferences and ultimately choose who to keep seeing. They enter data, right, on a variety of categories after a first date. Looks, sense of humor, employment status. One for how they treat the server. Mean to server? Nice to server? Makes out with server?
2: I think the spreadsheet is the red flag.
0: Yeah. Right, probably, yes.
3: Fully, yeah.
0: And meanwhile, they're doing spreadsheets of all these characteristics of the guy, and the guy's like, kept a spreadsheet. No.
5: Wait, I want to hear the end of the story with the server. That was getting pretty juicy.
0: It was, yeah.
6: I had this happen to me once.
0: Did you really? What happened?
6: I found out that she was using numbers instead of Excel, and I dumped her.
0: Really?
6: Yes.
0: You didn't approve of her choice of software platforms?
6: Excel only.
0: Exactly.

0: 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Call 1-888-WAIT-WAIT to play. We'll be back in a minute with more of Wait, Wait, Don't Tell Me from NPR.
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5: 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From NPR and WBEZ Chicago, this is Wait, Wait, Don't Tell Me, the NPR News Quiz. I'm Alzo Slade. We're playing this week with Tom Papa, Shane Torres, and Joelle Nicole Johnson. And here again is your host at the Green Music Center at Sonoma State University, Peter Sagal.
0: Thank you, Alzo. Thank you, everybody. Right now it's time for the Wait, Wait, Don't Tell Me Bluff the Listener game. Call 1-888-WAIT-WAIT to play our game in the air. Hi, you're on Wait, Wait, Don't Tell Me.
6: Hi, I'm Phoebe calling in from Denver, Colorado.
0: Oh, I love Colorado. I assume you do something very Denver-y, like I don't know, lead group hikes while drinking craft beer?
6: Yeah, what I really do is walk backwards most of the day, giving tours at two different places here in Denver and Golden.
0: Really? So
6: what
0: are the places you give tours of, just out of curiosity?
6: One is a candy factory. Can I say the name? It's Hammond's.
0: Wow. You actually give tours of a candy factory to the five lucky winners of the golden ticket, I assume. Four of whom come to horrible, horrible fates. You're living the dream.
6: I am. For a sugar-addicted person like me, it is absolutely the dream, yeah.
0: Well, that's great. Well, welcome to the show, Phoebe. You're going to play the game in which you must try to tell truth from fiction. Also, what is Phoebe's topic?
5: Cheapskate alert.
0: There are lots of ways to save money. Don't take an Uber, take the bus. When you dine out, just leave without paying the bill. This week, we heard about a new way somebody pinched pennies. Our panelists are going to tell you about it. Pick the one who's telling the truth. You'll win the Wait Waiter of your choice in your voicemail. You ready to play?
6: I am so ready.
0: I can tell. First, let's hear from Joelle Nicole Johnson.
7: Couples break up all the time. Divorce is as common as seeing your childhood hero live long enough to become a villain. But still, a recent couple's divorce made headlines because the husband was too cheap. Vicky Wong, a Taiwanese businesswoman, can buy things for herself. She's a successful management consultant, whatever that means. Her husband also matched her gangster as one of the leading real estate agents in the region, which is why when she told him the only thing she wanted for her 40th birthday was a pair of Christian Louboutin heels with their famous towering stilettos and the deep red colored bottoms, she thought it wouldn't be a problem. They've got money! While opening the gift at dinner, she was thrilled to see a pair of glossy black heels with blood red soles. It wasn't until she was tapped on the shoulder for leaving red footprints across the stage at a gala that she realized what happened. Her husband had bought a pair of no-name knockoffs and colored the bottoms with Crayola brand red poster paint. When asked for a quote, the ex, who shall remain nameless, shamelessly doubled down. I don't care how crazy rich we are. I'm not paying a mortgage note for shoes.
0: Thank you. A woman gets rid of her husband because he wouldn't pay for the real Louboutins, just bought knockoffs and painted the bottoms red. Your next saving story comes from Tom Papa.
8: David Savaldi and two of his friends had been hiking for about 7 hours up Montana's tallest mountain on their way to Froze to Death Plateau when he slipped on a rock and fell. When he rolled over, he realized he had impaled himself on one of his trekking poles. The pole was jutting at an angle out of his armpit and out through his back like a human popsicle. But the scariest part for Mr. Savaldi was the possibility of having to take a really expensive helicopter ride off the mountain. Realizing he wasn't in pain and there was no blood, he decided to save some money and walk back down the mountain like a horror movie monster who can't be stopped. After about 6 hours, his friends, who thought a helicopter ride would have been really great, started making shish kebab jokes. And by the end, they were calling him Bob. By 3:30 p.m., after trekking about 10 miles, Mr. Savaldi got to the hospital. They pulled the trekking pole out of him, which he kept, because, hey, those things ain't cheap.
0: A man doesn't want to pay for a rescue helicopter, so he walks down a mountain with a pole completely through him. Your last tightwad tale comes from Shane Torres.
9: Boxer Julio the Cesar Lopez returned to the ring this weekend with a splash. After spending years away from boxing, living lavishly and also eating lavishly, he found himself in a position of being pretty fat and very broke. So when he needed to get his act together for his big return to the ring, he couldn't afford a nutritionist or a coach. He had to do it alone. Lopez spent the week before the fight trying to make weight, spending hours in sweatsuits and saunas, but he couldn't drop the pounds. He had to think of something fast. Desperate times call for desperate measures, so Lopez started eating handfuls of Taylor Farms lettuce. The result was explosive. Lopez triumphed in the ring, and in doing so created the newest diet fad on TikTok, with someone calling it the ring walk pound drop. He remains one of the great pound-for-pound fighters of his era. With this win, he could be in the spring mix for a title shot.
0: All right. Which of these stories of somebody trying to save some money did we find in the news? Was it from Joyelle, a man who lost his wife when he tried to save money by buying fake Louboutins and painting them red? From Tom Papa, a guy who simply didn't want to shell out for the helicopter, so walked down a mountain with a pole all the way through him? Or from Shane Torres, a fighter who managed to lose the weight he needed to lose simply by eating a lot of bagged lettuce and accepting the results? Which of these is the story of a penny pincher we found in the news?
6: As a Coloradan and an avid hiker, you better believe the hiker story came across my news feed this week, and the pictures are gross. Yeah. I'm going with Tom.
0: You've chosen, obviously, Tom's story. Well, to bring you the correct answer, we spoke to a reporter who covered the real story.
10: He saw one of his trekking poles, and then he thought, oh, I can't see the other one. Well, he realized, oh, that thing is sticking out of me.
0: That was Remy Tooman, a reporter at the New York Times, talking about that frugal hiker that you knew about. Congratulations, Phoebe. You got it right. Tom was telling the truth. He gets a point just for doing that. You win our prize for keeping up in the news. Congratulations, and thank you so much for playing.
6: Thank you so much.
0: Thank you.
11: Up on you. I've got this feeling down deep in my soul that I just can't lose.
0: And now the game we call Not My Job. Mary Roach is either the funniest science writer in the world or the most scientific comedian. Her books include Stiff, that's about our bodies after we die, Bonk on the Science of Sex, Gulp on the Digestive Process, and her newest, Replaceable You, is about the efforts to make spare parts for human beings. Mary Roach, welcome to Wait, Wait, Don't Tell Me.
12: Thank you.
0: So I have been reading you for decades. I think I've read every one of your books, including the latest, and I'm trying to see if there's a theme to your work. I would suggest it might be human bodies and the terrible, awful, no good things that can happen to it.
12: That is exactly right.
0: That's really it?
12: That is it.
0: How did you fall into that specialty?
12: It's kind of random. I wrote this column for Salon.com back in the day when that was like a big, it was like an internet magazine. How cool.
0: Yeah.
12: A couple of them had to do with cadaver research.
0: Right.
12: And an agent contacted me and said, you know, you should think about books and maybe, like, look at which columns were popular, and those were popular. And he said, you should think about a book about cadavers. And I thought, that's a terrible idea.
0: Yeah. I mean, it's, that's a little disappointing to me, only as a fan of yours, because I wanted to think that it was a lifelong interest of yours. Like, like when you were little, your Barbies would have been an absolute horror show that you would have done to them.
12: Actually?
0: Yes.
12: Actually, yes. I do recall when I was in first grade, Mary Hewitt gave me a Barbie doll, and I was kind of like, wow, because I liked the little plastic dinosaurs. I wasn't really into the Barbies. Mm-hmm. So I would pull off the head, and I would say, you have 5 seconds to get the head back on or she dies.
0: Really? So you were like, you were playing with like weird transplantation-themed games and even
12: you,
0: then.
12: And you know, yes. And you know what? That's actually accurate.
0: Yeah.
12: If you got it back on.
0: So even you knew.
12: Yeah.
0: So in other words, if I were to, if something horrible would happen and your head would be just accidentally screwed off,
12: yes,
0: we'd have 5 seconds to get it back on.
12: Yeah, more or less, give or take.
0: Okay, that's important safety tip, everybody.
9: So as long as no one panics, you'll be fine.
0: Yeah,
12: exactly. Wow. Yeah. Breathe, or you can't.
0: Your new book, Replaceable You, it's about replacement parts, the long history of trying to acquire them, make them, grow them. How did you become interested in that?
12: Well, I had a file folder called Bits and Pieces. And I thought, well, you know, when I'm looking for a new topic, I kind of go back to the file cabinet.
0: Sure.
12: And I was looking in bits and pieces, and I was thinking about fat, like maybe fat could be something.
0: Sure.
12: And then I called this woman who works in a lab that has to do with fat, but it turns out it's stem cells from fat. And I thought, oh, stem cells, kind of interesting. But then the conversation kind of veered, and she told me she had come across a study by a surgeon who rebuilt a man's penis using his middle finger. And I, of course, pictured the finger, like, removed just as is.
0: Right, sure.
12: And like, able to kind of beckon.
0: Yeah.
12: Yeah.
0: Or maybe, given the company, maybe point and select, you know.
12: Exactly.
0: Sure.
12: Exactly. And I thought, I will. And he happened to be in Tbilisi, Georgia.
0: Sure.
12: Yeah, I'm like, I'm going.
0: Right.
12: And the surgeon wasn't there, but his receptionist said, you can come in and we can look in on his laptop. And he has photographs. And I don't need to describe many of them, but one of them I want to, because it was a demonstration of how robust this penis was. And it does, in fact, bend up partway.
0: Does it?
12: Yes. In a strange place.
13: I'd love to see how this guy texts people.
2: She said it was robust.
0: It's robust.
12: Robust.
13: And Joyo, just sit this one out.
2: I wrote that down.
13: Quickly after they described this, did you find this man?
9: Well, he only had four fingers. He was probably easy to find.
0: I have to ask, is it true that you once lived every American's dream and almost vomited on Tom Cruise?
12: That is actually true.
0: Really?
12: That is true. I had a very short-lived and misguided career interviewing celebrities.
0: Mm-hmm.
12: For Parade magazine, Sunday, you know, like not a high point in the career, but and they liked to send me out to do something with the celebrity. And Tom Cruise, as you may know, likes to fly, and he had a little like antique biplane.
0: Mm-hmm.
12: And the thing with those antique biplanes is that it's an open cockpit, and the passenger sits in front. And he was doing barrel rolls and hammerheads, which we drive, you go all straight up, cut the engine, and then you pull out, right? And he did two of those, and I was suddenly very ill, and I thought, if I throw up, it goes right back in his face.
14: Right.
12: And I made it back to the ground without
14: really?
12: Yeah.
14: Was he impressed?
12: No.
14: He was not impressed with
15: it. Did he ask you if you wanted to do that?
9: Yeah, it sounds like he was trying.
12: I was, well, you know what? After the first hammerhead, he said, "You're doing great." And I was so excited that I was kind of, and I'm like, "Let's do another one." And then I was like,
14: wow.
12: Green.
14: And you almost threw up and you said, "I need to find a career that nauseates me less than that." Well, it's, Mary Roach, it is a pleasure to talk to you. We've invited you here, though, to play a game we're calling
5: Bonk, Gulp, Grunt, Meet, Zoom, Bang, Bam.
14: So you've written the books Bonk, Gulp, and Grunt. So we thought we'd ask you about some other crazy sounds. Get two out of three right, and you will win our prize for one of our listeners. Also, who is Mary Roach playing for?
5: Jonathan Foisvong of San Carlos, California.
14: All right. Ready to play?
12: Uh-huh.
14: Here we go.
12: Okay.
14: Also, what's Mary's first sound?
5: Zoom.
14: An Ohio State senator was attending a Zoom meeting about distracted driving, and he used a fake office background to hide the fact that he was himself at that moment during the meeting driving. But he was busted. How? Was it A, he went through a Wendy's drive-thru and placed an order without muting himself? B, he rear-ended another participant in the meeting who was doing exactly the same thing? Or C, people in office chairs don't normally wear seatbelts?
12: I'm going with C.
14: You're right.
12: Yes.
14: The other participants noticed that he was wearing a shoulder belt while sitting supposedly at his desk. Alzo, what noise is next?
5: Bang!
14: So combat, as you know, you wrote a book about it, is full of bangs, but the Royal Navy once came under criticism when it was revealed they were doing what to get their sailors ready for the strife of battle? Was it A, they used water balloons instead of hand grenades? B, they told their gunners to shout bang instead of firing off live rounds? Or C, they helped cadets get used to the stress of battle by showing them war movies, but really loudly?
12: I'm gonna go with B.
14: You're gonna go with B, that they were told their gunners to shout bang. You're right. In training, the sailors would load a shell, aim the gun, and then they'd all yell bang. People thought it was silly, but it did save the Navy about $5 million, though. All right. Also, one more, please.
5: Bam.
14: Celebrity chef Emeril Lagasse is known for his catchphrase, bam, which he does whenever he throws something into the food. He says he came up with bam for one reason only. What was it? A, everybody misheard him when he was yelling about adding ham to a dish. Just stuck. B, he was filming at 1.8 episodes a day and screaming bam was the only way to keep everybody awake. Or C, because he couldn't pass the censors with his prior catchphrase, and here's some effing spices.
12: It's either B or C.
14: I'm not going to tell you.
12: It sounds like an even split.
14: It does.
13: Yeah.
12: C.
14: We're going to go for C, because he couldn't get away with saying, there's some effing spices. Instead, he said, bam. No, it was actually B.
12: It was B.
14: It was B.
12: Nab it. All right.
14: Yeah, he's just trying to keep his crew awake by yelling bam at random moments. Also, how did Mary Roach do in our quiz?
5: She did a zoom bang bam of a job. 2 out of 3. That's
14: congratulations! Mary Roach is a best-selling science author. Her new book is Replaceable You. You can see her on tour this fall. More information is at maryroach.net. Mary Roach, thank you so much for joining us again on Wait, Wait, Don't Tell Me. Great to see you. Mary Roach, everybody.

0: In just a minute, the barn door is open in our listener limerick challenge called 1-888-WAIT-WAIT to join us on the air. We'll be back in a minute with more of Wait Wait Don't Tell Me from NPR.
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5: 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From NPR and WBEZ Chicago, this is Wait, Wait, Don't Tell Me, the NPR News Quiz. I'm Alzo Slade. We're playing this week with Joelle Nicole Johnson, Tom Papa, and Shane Torres. And here again is your host at the Green Music Center at Sonoma State University, Peter Sagal.
0: Thank you, Alzo. In just a minute, fire up FanDuel and bet the kids college fund in the Listener Limerick Challenge. If you'd like to play, give us a call at 1-888-WAIT-WAIT. That's 1-888-924-8924. Right now, panel, some more questions for you from the week's news. Shane, the governor of a province in Turkey, was ousted from office after photographs surfaced of him doing what?
6: I'm going to need a clue.
0: It's not, I don't know, it's not a crime to love spandex and appropriate butt cushioning.
6: He's wearing, what? Exercising?
0: He was exercising in a particular way and wearing...
6: What am... I don't exercise. What are you doing to me? Ask Alzo that question. What
5: I don't wear them, though.
0: He has too much self-respect. Anybody know?
7: Bike pants.
0: Bike shorts.
7: Yeah.
0: He was forced from office because he was photographed wearing bike shorts.
7: And he should be.
0: Yeah. He was forced out of office for being caught in public wearing skin-tight black bike shorts. If that sounds harsh, just take a second. Think of a politician. First one that comes to mind. Now think of him in bike shorts. See? To be fair to the governor, he was in fact riding a bike at the time. To be fair to everybody else, that is no excuse.
8: They got some different standards over there in Turkey, I see.
0: They do, yeah. Photos circulated of him in bike shorts. It became a huge scandal. One political opponent said, in the Turkish parliament, quote, a governor cannot wander a city like this. After his ouster, his supporters were sad to see him go, but they loved to watch him leave.
7: Was he wearing those little clippy shoes?
0: So he made a little clatter noise when he left, and his toes were up in the air. That's been very funny.
6: He's currently a very hot Peloton.
0: Exactly.
6: Instructor.
0: Yeah.
5: Peter, one day we should show up to the show with just biker shorts.
0: Absolutely, on. We should absolutely do that, and then we'll have to find other jobs. Be ready to go out. Tom, robotics is a company that has marketed AI-powered sex robots, but now they have a new model of a robot that they say will serve in what other role?
7: It will. I can't say it. So the robot does something else?
0: Something else. The robot. And it's going to be put into schools in New York State because it's going to be a
7: Lunch lady.
0: No.
7: A mean custodian.
0: No. It's right there in front of you. In a school, it's going to be a...
7: teacher.
0: Exactly right. Assistant teachers. A robotics company, Realbotix, insists to this day that their $175,000 female-shaped robot called Aria is meant for companionship and not for sex. But more recently, the company struck a deal with a school district in New York State to deploy another one of its robots called Sally as a teacher's assistant. They say she, also a very attractive replica female, can answer science and math questions the students might have. Great, it's like if your calculator had boobs.
7: Stop making them attractive. Stop making them attractive.
6: Also, we made those in the wrong order. The teacher should have come first.
0: You think so?
6: Yeah.
7: Yeah, and look like my dad. I guarantee you send a teacher out there, a robotic teacher that looks like my dad, no one's going to try anything funny with it. You're asking for trouble.
0: It's true. Now, interestingly, the teaching doll, unlike the original doll, only costs $57,000, which makes her the most realistic doll yet. The second she went into education, she took a 70% pay cut.

0: 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If you'd like to play on air, call or leave a message at 1-888. Wait, that's 1-888-924-8924. You can see us most weeks at the Studebaker Theater in Chicago and catch us on the road. 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For tickets and info to all our live events, go to nprpresents.org. Hi, everyone. Wait, don't tell me.
1: Hey there, Peter.
0: Hi, who's this?
1: Alan Martin from Long Beach, Washington.
0: Long Beach, Washington? I didn't know there was a Long Beach in Washington. Where's that?
1: Not many people do. Right on the Oregon border.
0: Yeah.
1: About 2 hours east-west of Portland.
0: So you're 2 hours east and west of Portland.
1: Yeah, something like that.
0: Something like that.
1: 2 hours west of Portland.
0: Yes.
2: Hilarious.
0: Do you know where you are right now, sir?
3: Rerouting.
1: Sometimes.
3: Rerouting.
0: Alan, welcome to the show. Alzo Slade is going to read you 3 news-related limericks with a last word or phrase missing from each. If you can fill in that last word or phrase correctly in 2 of the limericks, you'll be a winner. You ready to play?
1: Born ready.
0: Hey. Here's your first limerick.
3: Once jeans were so pre-stressed and ripped, now they're made to look like they have slipped. Since kids have a taste for exposing their waist, the fly of their jeans isn't
1: zipped.
0: Right, zipped. This summer's It jeans are jeans that make it look like your fly is down. They're called fold-over jeans, as in your grandmother would fold over in her grave if she saw you wearing these. They're called fold-over jeans because of, quote, the sliver of fold in fabric sewn down at the waist, which is often printed like underwear with tiny flowers or stripes, to give the illusion of a totally open fly.
2: Wow, if only I had a finger penis, I could zip it up. Yeah.
0: Moving on. Here's your next limerick.
3: With the soda scent, I like to prep me. A fine cola, vanilla, can rep me. I will cover my stink with a cool fountain drink. I will smell like a cold can of
1: Pepsi.
0: Pepsi, yes. Everyone is excited for the release of Pepsi body care products. And by everyone, we mean 13-year-old boys and bees. Starting this week, you can buy the Pepsi vanilla slushy body scrub. Or the Pepsi Wild Cherry Body Wash, which is, quote, inspired by Pepsi Wild Cherry. Mmm. Sticky.
4: I love that this is going to get the men who use Axe body spray laid.
0: Yeah, finally. Finally. All right, here's your last limerick.
3: At IKEA, we strive to improve. We'll get out of our flimsy shelf groove. So toss that hex wrench for your foldable bench. Now our furniture lasts through a...
1: Come on, audience, give me some help here.
0: Can you hear them?
1: No.
0: So it rhymes with improve and groove. And the furniture will last through a...
1: Move.
0: Move, yes.
2: Wow.
0: We all know the rituals of moving. You throw one last party, you package up gently your prized heirlooms, and you throw out everything you ever bought from IKEA because that stuff dissolves when exposed to a slight breeze. Well, IKEA is launching a new line of furniture designed to be sturdy enough for people who move a lot, like college students and identity thieves. The new line is called Kornstufer. Probably. It features built-in handles for carrying. It's made of sturdier materials like solid pine and steel so it can handle the stress of moving. Fine, fine. That's not what we need, IKEA. We need you to commit to your bit and give us single-use disposable couches.
2: Does anyone go back to IKEA or you just go once, build an apartment, and realize I'm never going?
5: Like, it's my favorite restaurant.
2: Yeah.
0: Oh, sure. Also, how did Alan do in our quiz?
3: Alan did all right. He got 3 out of 3. Congratulations.
0: Well done. Congratulations, Alan. You got him. Thank you so much for playing.
1: Take care, everybody.

0: Now on to our final game, Lightning Fill in the Blank. Each of our players will have 60 seconds in which to answer as many fill-in-the-blank questions as they can. Each correct answer now worth 2 points. Alzo, can you give us the score?
1: Absolutely. Tom has a whopping 4. Joel has 2. And Shane, you just got 1, buddy.
2: It's a good one, though.
1: It's a good one, Shane.
3: It'll just make my comeback that much more dramatic.
0: Exactly. So, Shane, you are in third place, so you're going to go first. The clock will start when I begin your first question. Fill in the blank. On Wednesday, the Federal Reserve voted to keep blanks steady.
2: Rates.
0: Right, interest rates. On Tuesday, Japan deployed thousands of troops to help with rescue and recovery after a powerful blank struck the country.
2: Earthquake.
0: Right. For the second time in its history, the Red Cross declared an emergency over the lack of blank donations.
2: Blood donations.
0: Right. On Wednesday, NASA confirmed plans to launch the new Nancy Grace Roman Space blank in August.
2: Rocket?
0: Space telescope. At a government conference this week, attendees noticed that a U.S.-made map of Africa had mislabeled blank.
2: Most of it.
0: Yes, in fact, pretty much. They mislabeled literally every country in Africa on the map of Africa. On Thursday, European nations announced a boycott over FIFA's plan to privatize the blank.
2: World Cup.
0: Right. On Thursday, Apple announced a new program that would allow customers to lease the newest blank.
2: iPhone.
0: Right. This week, a whaling museum in New Bedford is drawing attention after someone posted a one-star review calling it blank.
2: Boring?
0: They called the Whaling Museum, quote, the worst aquarium ever. It can be confusing at first when you visit the New Bedford Whaling Museum. There's no way to know it's a museum and not an aquarium other than by reading its name and all the big signs. The man who posted the review must have been disappointed that instead of live whales, there were just old skeletons. The review went viral, but it isn't even the reviewer's first one-star rating. They also said that Fogo de Chao was the worst petting zoo they'd ever been to. Also, how did Shane do in our quiz?
1: Shane actually did all right. He got 6 right for 12 more points. He has 13 and the lead.
3: Wow. Thanks for throwing in actually.
0: Okay, Joel, you're up next. Fill in the blank. On Thursday, the U.S. launched a new wave of strikes against targets in blank.
4: Iran.
0: Right. According to a new study, taking a daily blank can help curb heavy drinking.
4: Vitamin.
0: No, GLP-1 pill. This week, Poland is accusing blank of firing a missile into their territory.
4: Israel.
0: No. Not yet, anyway. Russia. According to new reports, arrests by blank at airports are surging.
4: Ice?
0: Right. This week, blank announced plans to host a new cooking show.
4: Ooh, Martha Stewart.
0: RFK Jr.
4: Ew.
0: Roadkill every day. On Monday, Emily Wilson, a translator of the blank, criticized Christopher Nolan's movie adaptation.
4: Odyssey.
0: Yes, this week ESPN announced a deal to produce a Last Dance-style documentary about blank.
4: Michael Jackson.
0: No, LeBron James. This week a man in Japan who regularly practiced guitar at full volume in his house was shocked when his neighbors banded together and blanked.
4: Jumped him.
0: Had him arrested. The man in Kyoto was arrested after his neighbors flagged that his 7 years of playing guitar had seemingly caused damage to their hearing. According to the police, the man also placed a radio by the window and left it playing 24 hours a day. See, when we say support public radio, this is exactly what we mean. Alzo, how did Joelle do in our quiz?
1: Well, she seemed like she had fun. She got 3 right for 6 more points, total of 8. Shane is still in the lead.
0: All right, how many then does Tom Papa need to win?
1: He needs 5 to win.
0: Ready, Tom?
3: I'm ready.
0: Here we go. This is for the game. On Wednesday, funeral services were held in South Carolina for Senator Blank.
3: Lindsey Graham.
0: Right, on Tuesday, a judge blocked Minnesota from implementing a law banning blank markets.
3: Betting.
0: Yeah, prediction markets. This week, GOP Senate members postponed a key vote in the confirmation of Todd Blanche as Trump's new blank.
3: Attorney General.
0: Right. During a performance this week, Katy Perry got trapped crowd surfing in a giant rolling inflatable ball because the fans blanked.
3: Popped her.
0: No. They refused to roll her back onto the stage. On Thursday, dental researchers said they discovered a way to stop blanks without drilling.
5: Cavities.
0: Right. This week, people are accusing Canadian politician Bill Oliver of using AI to write his speeches because he said blank halfway through an address to the legislature.
5: Because he said, I love Trump.
0: No. He talked for a while, and then he said, here is a more natural flowing version of that section. That reads like a legislative speech rather than a series of short points. Mr. Oliver read the chat bot's commentary about the speech out loud not one but three separate times throughout the address. You know it's a boring speech when even the guy who was reading it is not listening. Alzo, did Tom do well enough to win?
1: Ooh, he got four right for eight more points. Total of 12, which means Shane has one of the greatest comebacks in wait history. He is the winner.
3: My big college moment.
5: His in-laws are here.
0: That's true.
1: It's all because of what Sally taught him.
5: Poor Sally.
0: In just a minute, we're going to ask our panelists to predict, now that wrinkles are in, what will be the next surprising beauty trend. But first, let me tell you that support for NPR comes from NPR stations and Schwab, offering the Schwab Teen Investor Account, where teens can gain hands-on investing experience. 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Philip Gotka writes our limericks. Our public address announcer is Paul Friedman. Our ops manager is Jasira Vardak. BJ Lederman composed our theme. 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Special thanks this week to Mohamed El-Sheikhi. Peter Gwynn is our sommelier. Emma Choi is our vibe curator. Technical direction is from Lorna White. Our CFO is Colin Miller. Our production manager is Robert Newhouse. Our senior producer is Ian Chillog. And the executive producer of Wait, Wait, Don't Tell Me is Michael Danforth. Now, panel, what would be the next big beauty trend? Shane Torres.
3: Big butts out, long flat ones are in.
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0: Thank you so much, Alzo Slade. Thanks also to Shane Torres, Joyelle Nicole Johnson, and Tom Papa. Thanks to the staff and crew here at the Green Music Center. 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Thanks to our fabulous audience who came out to see us in Sonoma, California. And thanks to all of you, wherever you might be, for listening. I'm Peter Sagal. We'll see you next week.

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3: They're releasing the child to me and my husband. And the doc says, oh, by the way, I followed through on that test. And he says, the rabbit died.
2: Judy Herrick gets some of the wildest news you can get just after adopting a baby. Jack smuggles a baby back to Michigan across state lines.
4: You're going to fly back to Michigan with this child. And when you get back, no parties, nothing. It all has to be undergo because you are breaking the law.
2: And Riley Kaplan's dad won't give her candy at the grocery store, so she immediately goes for the nuclear option.
5: I'm screaming, yelling, stranger danger, help. I need help. I don't know this guy.
6: Oh, my God.
5: And then
6: what is your dad doing?
5: Serious.
2: My parents. Up next on My Michigan Story, Life in the Great Lakes State, I'm Rob Prince.

0: There are few honors in this life more incredible and significant than the honor of being a parent. I can remember when my daughter was born in Grand Rapids that I was grateful babies don't come out calling you daddy right away. They give you a few months to adjust to the idea. It's been 22 years now, and I'm still adjusting to the idea. I'm not quite sure I'm mature enough to be a parent. In today's episode, we have stories of parents going to incredible lengths to get the honor of having children, and one parent who may have thought it would have been a better idea to just adopt a dog. Our first story comes from Judy Herrick, who, back in the mid-1960s, was far more successful at becoming a mother than she ever expected to be. She shared this story at our February 20, 2026 open mic storytelling event at The Lit in downtown Grand Rapids.
1: So I got married at age 20, and of course I really wanted to have children. So my husband and I were dedicated to having children. And after 3.5 years, nothing happened. So we went to see a specialist and discovered that her chances were very slim. They weren't impossible, but they were very slim. So
2: sustain what matters. 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
1: The process. So we get on the road, and it is January following that following year, and we get a call. And now keep in mind, we lived, again, like I said, in a large three acres of property in a dirt road at the very end of a road. And the embankment at the end of that road went up to the expressway. That'll have meaning in a minute. So we get a call in January and said, we have this child for you. And it's a boy. And we're so excited about this. So we had talked to the agency and they said, okay, you can have this child. And we actually came in and met the child. I held the child. I knew immediately this was going to be my child. And
2: how old was the child?
1: He was just 6 months old.
2: Wow.
1: Just 6 months old. So, and we thought that was great. So we prepared and I went out and they said, you can have this child. And it was going to be the end of January to have the child. Come get the child. So we're all prepared. And I went out and I got the formula I was supposed to get. And I had bought all kinds of baby food. And I made the formula because I was certain we were going to get that child. That night, in fact, it was the day before, it was a huge snowstorm. The largest snowstorm that they'd had in many, many years. And blocked us in and blocked all the neighbors in. So we had a call and our friend said, that's okay, because we have a toboggan and what we're going to do is we'll clean you out and get you down so you can get the child. And then we have this toboggan and we'll stand on the expressway and then we'll pull the toboggan down with you and the baby. So I thought, well, that's a heck of a deal. So I call the agency and the agency, well, I'm sorry, we cannot let you have this child until the road commission guarantees that you have a direct line into where you are. I was devastated. Had all the formula in there, all the baby clothes was ready, the room was ready, and we couldn't get him. Couldn't get him for 2 weeks. And finally, even though the neighbors were ready to drag him down from the expressway, and finally we got this child and brought him home, and he's just adorable, 6 month old. And the people who had watched him during that first 6 months had not done anything to help him sit up or roll over or anything because they wanted my husband and I to have that first experience. So we are just absolutely ecstatic with this child. And he gets sick and he ends up in the hospital. And he ends up in intensive care and in lockdown. So the only people who could go in was mom and dad. So we find out that he has a bacterial disease, but that it was curable. And so we kept him there. It was like 7 days. And he kept getting better and better. You know, I'm thinking to myself, well, shoot, I can't even create a child with, you know, a starter kit and full set of instructions. And so the doctor said, no, everything is fine. And so it's time for us to release this child. So as we're in there, I'm talking to my doc and I said, you know, I've noticed something isn't quite right with me. I'm not feeling as strong as I was. And he said, well, we need to get a pregnancy test. And I went, that's stupid. I've just spent 3 years trying to figure out how to get a child. And I remember now Mitch is like 6 months in a week or something like that, maybe 7 months. And they're release the child to me and my husband. And the doc says, oh, by the way, I followed through on that test. And he says, the rabbit died. And I went, you don't use rabbits. He said, well, basically you're expecting.
2: Oh my gosh.
1: And I said, let's see, I just went through 3.5 years. I just got a 6-month-old child. And he said, well, based upon what you've been talking about, that child will be here in September.
2: Which is how far? How
1: this
2: far?
1: This is 4 months.
2: Oh, my August, goodness.
1: Yeah. And so, sure enough, in September, the child is there. So they are, thank God he was 6 months old because they are 13 months apart and that saved me. So that's my Michigan weather child story.
2: Wow. And how is your son doing now?
1: He's your height.
2: Wow. Okay.
1: And he's 59, going to be 60, 59 years old and doing fine. And we love him to pieces. And it's funny because he doesn't want to know anything about his family.

0: I guess he figures that this is family is either good enough or bad enough and doesn't want to go and find someone else. So he's just a delight.
1: Did he ever get his toboggan ride?
0: Maybe. But I was thinking, certainly not that
1: That's
0: way.
1: It's not but too had, late, Judy.
0: But I had to throw out all the formula because by the
1: Judy, everyone. Thank you so much for that. Judy Herrick. She shared that story at our February 20th, 2026 open mic storytelling event at The Lit in downtown Grand Rapids. This is My Michigan Story, Life in the Great Lakes State. I'm Rob Prince.

0: The intense desire to have children can lead some parents to take very drastic measures to fulfill that dream, from extremely costly fertility treatments to complex and heart-wrenching international adoptions. There can be a tremendous amount of red tape. But what do you do when the red tape is so thick that you can't possibly cut through it all? Well, as our next storyteller found out, you can try flying over it. Jack shared this story of an adoption red tape hell he went through in Grand Rapids back in 1991. He told this story at our February 20, 2026 open mic storytelling event at The Lit in downtown Grand Rapids. Here's Jack.
1: My wife and I were going through a lot of infertility treatments and such, and after we got married, and we decided to try the adoption route. And unfortunately, you know, one of the things is in this West Michigan community, you have to kind of belong to a religious institution to adopt through Catholic Social Services. And my wife was a bit older, and just, you know, everybody wants the 20-year-old to be the mom, not the 36-year-old, even though they got a lot of experience. We started doing some exploring of what other options we had, and we got to an attorney down in Toledo. You know, started working with her, and we were, and I still can't understand how this ever happens, quite serendipitous. A couple found out about us and wanted us to adopt the child they were going to have. Being the early 90s, the advent of open adoption started, that things aren't signed, sealed, and never seen again. And so it was going to be an open adoption. So we started communicating with them, but they lived in Las Vegas, Nevada.
0: Wow.
1: And we lived in the state of Michigan. Unbeknownst to us, how this would work is, at that time, the adoption laws are very strict. Michigan, no, you can only do it through an agency. Nevada, no, only through an attorney. How is this going to work? You know, then we get the call and say, okay, you got to fly to Vegas. The baby is born. This is end of July. And you're just going, oh, this is real. Buying tickets. Is this going to work? Don't know. We're going to Vegas. We're gambling. Okay, this is the biggest gamble I've ever done.
0: Yeah.
1: Forget playing slot. I don't gamble. I figured this was a big enough gamble, and my luck worked out. So we hopped in a plane, one-way ticket, flew out to Vegas, got there, and went to the hospital, met the birth parents and our little guy. And it's like, okay, what's next? How are we going to do this adoption? Well, we have a little problem here. So what they came up with is our attorney in Ohio knew of other state adoption laws, because attorneys do more multi-state adoptions than agencies do. And the state of Kansas has very liberal adoption laws.
0: How is Kansas getting involved in this?
1: It has nothing to do with Wizard of Oz and Dorothy. All so right. I really don't know. Kansas. And she knew an attorney in Wichita, Kansas. You five are going to fly from Vegas to Wichita, Kansas, because we have to do the release. Birth parents have to release the child in a court of law and sign the document. And then we have to, they have to show residency and all this stuff. And again, liberal laws, you can show residency, I think it was within just a few days in Kansas or something like a week.
0: So you had to move to Kansas?
1: No, this is, I didn't move. I still lived here.
0: All right.
1: I lived in Grand Rapids. And they lived in Vegas. So I flew everybody to Wichita, Kansas. But we flew through Phoenix. And we were waiting for a flight. We were off to a side and couldn't really hear it. Also, I stepped out, and it was the last boarding call from the flight from Phoenix to Wichita. And I yelled back, I says, we have to get going. Grab him out of the, he was sitting by the bar, so we can go. I rushed in, and the stewardess was closing the door, and I stuck my foot. Do that today,
0: you'd be walking the rest of your life.
1: I'd be walking. Then she goes, sir, I have to close this door. I go, no, you are not closing this door. I need assurance that we are getting on that plane. Well, I can't tell you that. I go, then I'm not doing this. She goes, okay. She says she promised she would go shut the door. I will go check the plane. I will come back. We got on, thank God.
2: Oh, my goodness.
1: But it was like, yeah, I was to a point, I will do anything to get what had to be done. We got to Wichita. The attorney had some place where they set up. We were living in another place, but we did have our little guy with us. And we were in this, you know, nice little suite, and we were waiting for our directions from the attorney. And it was like, okay, we asked for the crib. When our son was born, he was only about 18 inches long and 6 pounds. We put him in the crib and went, this ain't gonna work, because these cribs are huge. We had brought in some bedding, and we put it, and he slept in the bottom drawer of the dresser. But it was not, he keeps thinking, he gave us a hard time.
2: Closing
1: but
2: in
1: no,
2: there.
1: We're not closing it. It was sitting on the floor. We were not going to slide him in when he cried. So, but that's where he spent the first weeks of his life, because we went through the proceedings. Court proceedings weren't good. The birth parents flew back. Okay, now we're in Wichita, Kansas. We got to get back to Grand Rapids. When you do an adoption off across state lines, you cannot transport an infant across state lines unless it's yours. Well, the adoption is not final. And it's called an interstate compact. Our attorney in Kansas, attorney in Ohio, and the adoption agency back in Michigan are trying to get this work. And it wasn't working. The state of Michigan, because we had first filed to do the adoption in Nevada and then to Michigan, and then they saw it was Kansas to Michigan, they went, well, that gave them a red flag. And again, you're violating the interstate compact. So here we are, stuck in Wichita, Kansas, trying to figure out what to do with a week-old baby and trying to get back to Michigan. So we just killed time in August in Wichita. They do have a good zoo, by the way. We saw that. And we just kept waiting and waiting. And finally, the attorneys, our agency here, the guy who's the director of agency here, they just said, screw it. What you guys are going to do, this is what we're going to do. You're going to fly back to Michigan with this child. And when you get back, no parties, nothing. It all has to be undergo because you are breaking the law.
2: You're smuggling a baby back
1: to
2: Michigan.
1: We are smuggling a baby across state lines. I don't know if it's a misdemeanor, felony. So, okay, I already put a foot in the door. Now I'm going across state lines with a infant.
2: You got multiple federal charges right now.
1: Right.
2: The grand jury is going to.
1: Right. Well, he's 35. Go after him. We're back here, and it's like, no baby shower, nothing. And we just have to.
2: Because, like, wait, what's going to happen at the baby shower? Like, the feds are going to come crashing windows and grab the baby?
1: People start talking and And we just went, okay. So we just kept talking with attorneys and such. When is this adoption going to get finalized? So we were back, I'm going to say like August 17th or something like that. We were 20th or something like that. When is it going to get finalized? And then all of a sudden, December 17th, got a call. We have the paperwork. It's all final. Gabe is now your child. Adoption is complete.
2: Just in time for Christmas. That would have been one weird secretive Christmas.
1: And we just cried. Andrea and I just cried. It was a long dream, going through all the infertility treatments for about 3 years. And then we called it our I Love Lucy sketch to adopt this child. And it just, the hoops and everything. And 3.5 years later, we adopted another child locally. And without a, there was a little stress in it, but we said to ourselves, we will not go through that again to adopt a child. It was just so much stress, so much uncertainty. He's a great kid. It teaches you have to stand up and go for what you want. And that came more from my wife, Andrea, than me. And sometimes you do have to break the law to get what you want. It's not that I was hurting anybody. It was really weird that the institutions of government were preventing what two couples want to happen. And he is still in contact with his birth parents.
2: Wow.
1: They live in Arkansas now. So.
2: Okay.
1: But yeah, it's, and that is one thing about open adoption is that they can have contact if they like.
2: Mm-hmm. Awesome. Thank you so much. That's an incredible story.
0: That was Jack. He shared that story at our February 20, 2026 open mic storytelling event at The Lit in downtown Grand Rapids. This is My Michigan Story, Life in the Great Lakes State, the My Parents episode. I'm Rob Prince.

0: Children are a blessing, but I dare you to try telling that to a parent at a grocery store when their kid is having a full-out meltdown. I've certainly experienced the parent side of that situation, but it seems we so rarely get to hear the kid's side of the argument in those moments, usually because they won't stop screaming and throwing their limbs in the air. Well, Riley Kaplan can give us a little glimpse of what was going through her mind years ago when she was the kid in the grocery store having the meltdown. She shared this story with me in my classroom at Michigan State University on April 23rd, 2026. Here's Riley.
1: When I was, I want to say, 6 years old.
0: Where did this happen?
1: This happened in Birmingham, Michigan.
0: Okay.
1: I went with my dad to go pick up some groceries for the family, and I hate the grocery store. Despise the grocery store.
0: Why?
1: I hate it. I don't want to walk around. I don't want to look at the food. I want the food to come to me. I don't want to go and search for it.
0: What year are we talking here?
1: How old am I right now? I'm 18. I was six, so that's
0: so 12 years ago. The 2010s.
1: Yeah.
0: The 2010s, you're at a grocery store with your dad with a bad attitude. Why did you go to the grocery store then?
1: Because he forced me in the car.
0: Oh.
1: I got picked up and put in the car. Was not happy about it. Already in a bad mood, right?
0: Okay.
1: Little me was also a diva. Like, if I'm in a bad mood, everyone's in a bad mood. I was already annoyed because I'd not get the American Girl doll I wanted. So I was already...
0: Wait, was it your birthday or something? Or
1: no,
0: Christmas?
1: I just wanted a new American Girl doll and I didn't get it.
0: It wasn't even a holiday and you were
1: no,
0: mad.
1: No, and I was just upset. And then I couldn't find clothes that matched the other American Girl doll I had. And I was just already going
0: You already it. Had an American Girl doll.
1: Of course.
0: And you were mad that you didn't have another one.
1: Yeah, well, I wanted to get the American Girl doll's dog because it had its own dog. And then they said I couldn't get it. And then I was annoyed. And I had a look-alike me doll. And then I couldn't find an outfit to match me. So I was already just in a pissed-off mood going into the grocery store.
0: Okay.
1: And so we get in the grocery store. Obviously, I'm just going to sit inside the basket because I'm not walking.
0: Yeah.
1: You couldn't ask me to do that.
0: At 6 years old. Oh, you're in, okay, the basket. There's room.
1: Yeah, well, in like the cart. Like
0: Yeah.
1: You couldn't. No, I was sitting in there.
0: Yep.
1: I was complaining the whole time. Obviously, my dad was getting mad at me. And I was like, you can't yell at me like I'm your little princess. What are you trying? What are you doing? And then so we're walking and then we're getting to check out after being there for like probably 2 hours of walk. I don't know. I'm exaggerating.
0: It certainly like felt like it. Yeah.
1: It felt like it. I thought I was there for like a whole day. So we get to the checkout. Then I look to my left and I see Whoppers, like the candy Whoppers. I love Whoppers.
0: Really?
1: I love them. I was like, Dad, can I get the Whoppers? He was like, no. It's like, why not? He's like, you've been mean this whole day. I was like, okay, I'll be nice. Like, I want my Whoppers. He said no. So I took them, threw them in the cart. He took them out of the cart. I grabbed them back, threw them in the cart. He said no, took them, threw them out. So we're finished checking out and I'm still complaining, stomping. I was like, can I get the Whoppers? He said no. So I take it upon myself to yell, stranger danger!
0: Oh, stranger danger! You did. You turned it up to like, you went nuclear on your dad.
1: Yeah, I wanted the Whoppers. And he said no. And I said, I warned him something bad was going to happen if he didn't get them for me. So I'm screaming, yelling, stranger danger, help. I need help. I don't know this guy.
0: Oh, my God.
1: And then
0: what is your dad doing?
1: Furious. So he... I think he left the groceries. We already paid. This looks bad on his part, right? He picks me up, throws me over his shoulder, and starts running to the car.
0: Only confirming.
1: While I'm screaming, screaming in danger. You're making yourself look worse.
0: There's pretty much, in his defense, there's pretty much no way to not look guilty when a kid is yelling that.
1: Well, obviously. I'm yelling, stranger danger. And then he throws me in the cart, and I roll down the window. Help, I'm being kidnapped. Help, stranger danger. And he's like, I swear to God, if you see this woman, time. I was like, get me my Whoppers now, stop. So what does he do? Goes back inside, finds a big giant like Easter container of Whoppers and brings them back to the car.
0: Wow.
1: And I never yelled stranger danger from that day forward.
0: What did you say when you finally got them?
1: I said, thank you. And I sat down and ate my Whoppers.
0: You see how reasonable I could be, Dad?
1: Yeah, I just had one condition. And then we go home, and obviously I'm skipping inside. I got my thing of Whoppers. I got my American Girl doll. I'm now having a great day. My mom walks downstairs. My dad's like, I'm going to f***ing kill her. I swear to God, I'm never taking her to the grocery store again. She is your daughter. She's not my daughter anymore. You can take her. My mom's like, what happened? She's like, I don't know what I'm talking about. Like, she started yelling stranger danger. And my mom's like, well, you didn't get her the Whoppers. I mean, I agree with her.
0: Your mom took your side. Mom,
1: of course she did. And then she started dying laughing about this. And I'm pretty sure this story gets brought up on a weekly basis. Still to this day. Because they all said I was the most difficult kid to raise. Because my brother was the simplest, easiest, quiet person. And I wasn't. So they bring this up. And they still, like, show me videos of, like, my old temper tantrums of things really? Not getting what I wanted. And they're like, you were a terrible child.
0: Did you keep your word? Did you never pull the nuclear option again with Stranger Danger?
1: No, but I pulled other things.
0: Really?
1: Yeah.
0: So
1: my
0: you're
1: parents
0: like,
1: hated taking me out.
0: I will never do that specific thing again.
1: Yes.
0: What other things did you pull on them?
1: Well, I would randomly, like, be in public and start, like, play like fart noises on my phone and be like, ew, mom, that's so gross. Dad, that's disgusting. You can't be doing that things. You can't be doing that in public. And I'd be blasting and people would be looking over at us. Or I'd just be screaming. Like when I thought I was funny when I was younger. I was like, I would be walking around the grocery store or something. I'm like, Dad, do you need any more adult diapers? Do you need anything? And like, they hated taking me out places. So I would always start a scene. And wow. I would run away and hide and I would start stealing things.
0: Wow.
1: Because they wouldn't buy it for me. So I'd just take it and walk, and then they would have to go, the things would go off. So they would have to go back and buy it for me.
0: Oh my goodness. That was have you gotten this out of your system now?
1: Yeah, I think, yeah.
0: Yeah, are you just an angel now?
1: Of course. I've always been.
0: Always?
1: Always.
0: Yeah.
1: Yeah, I'm not like that anymore. I grew up.
0: Ish. All right. Riley, thank you so very much for that. Riley Kaplan. She shared that story with me in my classroom at Michigan State University on April 23rd, 2026.

Thanks so much for listening to this edition of My Michigan Story, Life in the Great Lakes State, the My Parents episode. Today's episode was produced and edited by myself, Rob Prince. Our associate producer is Mary Beth Lee. My Michigan Story is presented by WKR in East Lansing, Michigan. 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And thanks.

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1: She's twirling fire knives, and I remember just being like, you know, looking at my friend saying like, you know, this girl, like, this is it.
0: Tanner Phillips falls in love with the girl twirling fire knives at a 4th of July festival. Zach Bigelow's friend steals a massive mortar from a 4th of July fireworks display.
2: He hopped the fence and stole one of the big mortars.
0: Oh my goodness.
2: And it's, he's just carrying this thing around all day long. Look what I've got. It's as precious, you know, just we're trying to figure out how we're going to launch this thing off after everybody else is gone.
0: And Jeremiah Liggett's life has changed forever when he sees Lake Michigan for the first time.
3: Boats were sailing in the distance. You could, like, look down in the water. Clear. Like, put your hand down. You could see all the rocks. You could see all the sand. It was one of the most beautiful things I've ever seen in my life, truly.
0: America 250. Up next on My Michigan Story, Life in the Great Lakes State, I'm Rob Prince.

0: Well, happy 4th of July to you, dear listener, and happy 250th birthday to the USA. What a big birthday that is. It feels a little wrong for me to mention that this is also the first birthday of this show since we made our radio debut on WKR on July 5th of 2025. To mention that feels like announcing at a baby shower that you just adopted a new cat, but whatever, it's exciting to me that we finished our first season without getting canceled so far. In today's episode of My Michigan Story, Life in the Great Lakes State, we have two stories from 4ths of July in Michigan long, long ago. And since this is the beginning of a new season of the show, I wanted to take a moment to share a couple stories that celebrate this great state of Michigan. To get us started with a delightful story about a small town 4th of July celebration way back in 1993, we've got this story from Tanner Phillips. I can't imagine too many people can point to one specific day in their lives that marked the beginning of multiple huge parts of their lives, but Tanner sure can. He can trace his rock music career and his marriage back to that fateful 4th of July in 1993. He shared this story at our July 16, 2025 open mic live event at Ramshackle Brewing Company in Jonesville. Here's Tanner.
1: In southern Michigan, you know, probably the most popular day of the year is the 4th of July, you know, festivities. Like every little town, if you have a gas station or a Masonic lodge, you know, you are deep in the festivities. And so Hanover Horton, which is just down the road, was having its 4th of July, its second 4th of July ever, right?
2: And they had
1: put a lot of thought and money and time. I mean, it was like they were blowing it out. It was the biggest thing they had ever done. And so they decided to rip off the gong show, right? So they had various judges from handpicked from the area. They're all very interesting characters, including the man holding the gong, which his name was Milton the Beekeeper. And he was a very large man, and the beard that goes down to the ground, you know, kind of paint the picture kind of a guy. And so it was the first performance of my band in high school, right? So it was like we had all gathered and we're like, and there was no other band, right? And we're like, we were going to be the band. And so, you know, starting out, we knew we had to go over and just befriend this guy, right? Like this was like, he was key. He's holding the giant gong. And somehow, I don't even know how Hanover came up with a gong, but they had an actual like giant 6.5-foot gong that somebody's grandparents imported years, you know, before. So we go over, we make as good as friends with Milton as we possibly can in hopes that, we aren't being gonged. And so we're all hanging out, we're watching the various, it was also like, you know, a talent competition, so to speak, for everybody in the town. And my wife, who I did not know at the time, got up and did a routine with fire knives. Right? So like, I feel like that's the most southern Michigan.
2: Aren't knives dangerous enough? Why do you need fire
1: so,
2: knives?
1: So it's I learned this later, but it's like she made a lot of money twirling metal sticks. And in her youth, you could light them on fire. I mean, you could put sharp ends on them and light them on fire and do cool stuff with them. And I remember just being like, you know, looking at my friend saying like, you know, this girl, like, this is it. I was just like, this is amazing. You know, she's twirling fire knives and, she's got her little CD player out there because there wasn't, you know, a PA or any kind of real,
2: so this is literally just
1: like a boombox.
2: The audio was coming out of a boombox.
1: It was literally coming out of a boombox.
2: Wow.
1: No, yes. So, and as it was playing, you know, the CD, as they did back in the, you know, back in the old days when we played CDs, was skipping, and they were just like, gong. I mean, it was just straight across, like, gonger, gonger, gonger. So, you know, Milton doesn't even get out of his chair because that would be too much of a chore. Just reaches over and hits the gong. And, and she was devastated because it was quite the amazing performance. And then, a little bit later, you know, I was like, you should stick around and like, hear the band play, you know, because it's, you know, super
2: so you
1: cool.
2: Come up to her afterward to talk to her for the very first time.
1: Yes. So she.
2: And how does, what do you say?
1: I mean, we were just saying how rigged the whole situation, you know, like you're just like, we're like, that was really impressive. And we all feel bad just following that's going to be, you know, if they gonged you, we're in serious trouble. And
2: this is, you were just saying, this is your band's
1: first performance.
2: Publicly performing. What kind of band?
1: It was a rock band. So it was the wrong band for Hanna-Barbera. No, it was Originals. I mean, we went on to tour. We went on 20-some years. I mean, like, oh, I can give you all kinds of stories about Michigan musicians. And
2: this is the very beginning of a band.
1: This actually launched. Yes, absolutely. Okay. Yeah.
2: Please continue.
1: So, but again, first performance. And if you know anything about Southern Michigan, rock and Southern Michigan do not mix. And I say that as like, I went to school with like Ted Nugent's kids, right? And even though, you know, Uncle Ted, as we call him around these parts, it's like it doesn't always go over. Cause again, it's just a little too much for the people of the area. We get up, they had the stage, we had the band, we're getting right, like, and we're allowed like one song. So like, you know, massive setup, the whole, you know, but, you know, like on top of the world, and my wife, you know, is out there watching, and like, yeah, I'm going to rock this. This is going to go, you know.
2: Right. I mean, your future wife.
1: Future wife, yes.
2: Right.
1: Girl I'm trying to impress, right, out in the audience. And you know, we play, and, you know, 10 seconds in, they realize it's not country. And you can see, like, because it's, you know, the 5-6 judges, you can see the angry faces on the judges, and they're all turning. And each one turns the next one, you can say, gong them, gong them, you know, gong them. And, Milton takes his gong and he jams it between his legs and he's like, I love rock music. You let those boy play. And so we got two songs in. Yes.
2: Two songs.
1: Cause there was only supposed to be one, but we got a second before they were like, I mean, essentially they came down and they turned the power off. And,
2: but, are you serious?
1: Oh yeah. But the two people that liked rock music in the crowd that day, I feel like we really impressed.
2: How did this then transition into, like, she was your wife? How did you parlay, like, this is unfair to both of us, into could you go get?
1: So I met her again. So we were still young.
2: Okay.
1: On my 16th birthday, which wasn't very far away,
2: uh-huh,
1: I skipped school, which is not a thing, you know, that you should for any listeners out there, but I had skipped school. I had air quotes borrowed my parents' van, you know, because they used to be, you turn 16, you go to the DMV, you get your license. Well, that morning I drove that van to the DMV, got my license. And
3: kind of ironic.
1: Yeah. So, and I had driven up to my drummer's high school, which my drummer went to Hanover Horton, and at the time I did not. And I was like, we're going to go do something cool. We need, you know, go find us some girls. We're going to, you know, like, we're going to do the whole 90s, you know, cool.
2: Yeah,
1: what year was this? Oh, it was 1990, would have been 4 or 5.
2: Nice.
1: Yeah, so
2: yeah,
1: the perfect year.
2: Yeah.
1: Yes, peak 90s. Yes.
2: Yeah.
1: So she was one of the ones. She actually had to, and hopefully my wife's out there not listening too hard, but she actually had to call home to her parents to say, like, listen, can I skip school? Because she was like that, like, good, you know, and they were like,
2: she was that good.
1: Yeah. And I mean, the best mistake that they ever made was just telling her, like, hey, you never do anything wrong. You're like the biggest goody two shoes on planet Earth. Like, get out there and go have, you know, like, go be a kid. And so she came, and then, like, the rest is history. But yeah.
2: Oh,
1: so, and we've been together, like, yeah, 29 years, married for like 24, 25.
2: Wow.
1: So I probably should know. Yep, two kids, a 16
2: wow,
1: and a 10-year-old.
2: All so. Thanks to the gong show.
1: All thanks to the gong. Yes, and the fire knives. It has, it's. She used to do it for like football games. So like it was one of those, like, every friend, I'm like, wait, hold on, you got to come to this football game. You know, being in music, sports is not.
2: Right.
1: Doesn't really align with me, but I'm like, no, it's cool. It's a football game, but we just got to come check this out. And, you know, you go, and she'd be there twirling these, like, 50 feet up in the air, going back and forth, locking them, you know. And it was, so the school system around here, it was like a thing that people came to see, because there's just not, I mean, there's only a couple people that do it on the planet.
2: Right.
1: So, yeah.
2: Does she still do it?
1: She doesn't. Now we work in insurance.
2: ironic. Wow. Great. And tell us the band.
1: So what's the name of the band? The band back in the day was called Madcap. It transitioned into Not Another Hero, which like a lot of like Southern Michigan people would know. But we did a lot with a lot of the Verve Pipe and Sponge and all the really big Michigan bands, you know.
2: So this Gong Show had the beginning of your marriage, the roots there, the beginning of your band.
1: Absolutely.
2: Like,
1: it was
2: like,
1: you
2: can trace basically the biggest moments of your life.
1: Back to the Gong Show. I literally can. Yes, the July 4th, the best July 4th they ever had. I'm just putting it out there.
0: Tanner Phillips. He shared that story at our July 16, 2025 open mic storytelling event at Ramshackle Brewing in Jonesville. Again, his band is called Not Another Hero, in case you want to check it out now that you know its awesome origin story. This is My Michigan Story, Life in the Great Lakes State, the America 250 episode. I'm Rob Prince.

0: For people who love blowing things up, there can't be any greater day of the year than July 4th. For all the rest of the year, society really frowns on people exploding things, but for one day of the year, it's considered normal. It's like the Purge, but just for pyromaniacs. But fireworks are expensive and pretty tightly regulated here in Michigan, so if you want something that really makes a bang on a budget, what better way than to hop a fence and steal a big mortar from a professional fireworks display? Well, actually, that is a really horrible idea for reasons that I hope are obvious to everyone, but it seemed like a good idea to Zach Bigelow's friend back on the 4th of July in the year 2000. He shared the story of how that all went down at our August 25, 2025 open mic live event at Ramshackle Brewing in Jonesville.
1: We're all of age at this point in time, so we can, you know, we're imbibing, we've been day drinking, turned to evening drinking, turned to a little bit towards the dark end of night drinking.
0: Okay.
1: You know, you're 21, you're a superstar. But one of my buddies decides we're over in Hanover and they have their 4th of July fireworks. He hopped the fence and stole one of the big mortars.
0: Oh my goodness.
1: And it's, he's just carrying this thing around all day long. Look what I've got. It's this precious, you know, just we're trying to figure out how we're going to launch this thing off after everybody else is gone. You know, we're over at my buddy's house. And
0: what does this thing look like? Is it?
1: It's a little bit bigger than a softball.
0: Okay.
1: And it had this like cone at the bottom, real short, maybe like 2-3 inch cone.
0: Okay.
1: And a long fuse.
0: All right. Okay.
1: And we're thinking, how are we going to launch this off?
0: Right.
1: You know, we're very intoxicated. So, of course, you know, the 4th of July, they have traffic cones the sitting around.
0: Oh my God.
1: We decide to procure one from the road.
0: Wow.
1: And make a little makeshift mortar launcher.
0: Right. And the idea being you're going to launch it through the bottom.
1: Yep. Right. Yep. Set it down, light it, and right. Run like the Dickens.
0: Okay. All right.
1: Well, the only place that we could figure out the be the safest was the center of the baseball field because there's no trees around it.
0: Right. And safety was your top priority.
1: At this point, we're thinking if this goes off, we've got to make sure that it doesn't catch anything else on fire.
0: Good for you. Good for you.
1: So we put it on the pitcher's mound. Because it's this about center, there's nothing around it. It'll launch off, and it's probably 2-3 in the morning.
0: Which baseball field is this?
1: This would have been Hanover Horton area one. There was a baseball field over there.
0: Okay,
1: still is probably.
0: All right.
1: And it was probably about 10 of us. We all got together and we built, you know, made this little ramshackle shimmied up mortar launcher, and realized we didn't have enough fuse to. That only had a short fuse, so we either have to light it and run, or buddy says, another friend's like, I've got some wick at the house, so we go to his house, walk over, grab some more wick, because he makes his own whatever. He's got
0: whatever you need that for.
1: He's got his own, like, fuse wires and stuff, so
0: we yeah.
1: Ran more of it and light it. And we watched the wire burn down, hit the thing, and we're sitting there, and it felt like an eternity.
0: Uh-huh.
1: To the point where we got bored and walked away.
0: Oh, my goodness.
1: We had no more than got, like, halfway through the field,
0: uh-huh.
1: The baseball field, and it just, boom! It was the prettiest purple I've ever seen, but it didn't launch in the air. Uh-huh. It just went right there on the pitcher's mound.
0: that kind of rubber cone didn't really contain it.
1: No, and it echoed everywhere, and lights started clicking on, and here comes 10 drunk zombies running from the field, trying to hide. So, yeah.
0: Were there any ramifications of this? Did anyone ever say, like, what was
1: nothing? We never heard a word. We played dumb. We were passed out. We drank too much that day, you know.
0: And what was left of the cone afterward?
1: We never went back for a couple days. We just nope. Nothing was on fire, so we were good.
0: Well, you just ran.
1: We just ran like girls. we're out of here.
0: Wow, that's pretty insane. Zach Bigelow. He shared that story at our August 25, 2025 open mic live event at Ramshackle Brewing in Jonesville. This is My Michigan Story, Life in the Great Lakes State. I'm Rob Prince.

Would you like to see My Michigan Story, Life in the Great Lakes State, live and in person? Well, we've got several events coming up in the next few weeks. On Saturday, July 25, we will be returning to The Fledge in Lansing for a free open mic storytelling event at 8 p.m. And then on Saturday, August 1st, we'll be heading back to Jonesville for a free open mic storytelling event at Ramshackle Brewing at 7 p.m. You can get more information about those events and more at our website, mymichiganstory.com. That's also where you can find all previous episodes of the show on our podcast, as well as reach out to us if you've got a story you'd like to share. Again, the website is mymichiganstory.com with an M-I at the start. This is My Michigan Story, Life in the Great Lakes State, the America 250 episode. I'm Rob Prince.

0: While My Michigan Story doesn't exist just to talk about how wonderful the state of Michigan is, even though I do think it is wonderful, I think it is appropriate to take a moment to celebrate the Great Lakes State at the beginning of the second season of this show. For those of us who live in Michigan, we know that the Great Lakes have an overwhelming grandeur about them that, personally, never ceases to leave me awestruck. Our next storyteller, however, was more than just amazed by the experience of seeing Lake Michigan for the first time. It literally changed his life. Jeremiah Liggett shared this story with me at our May 16, 2026 open mic storytelling event at the East Lansing Art Festival in East Lansing. Here's Jeremiah.
1: Me and my friends, I was told that there was an adventure we were all going to go on to go. The end goal was Lake Michigan.
0: All right.
1: Between Lake Michigan and where we were was about 4 to 5 miles just of sand dunes we had to climb over. We were not prepared. We had no water.
0: And so who were these people you're going with?
1: I was with my friends, Eric, Nick, Gabe, two Gabes, and Alex, and Alan.
0: All right. Yeah. Do they normally plan good trips?
1: This was the first one we've gone on.
0: Oh, okay.
1: This is the first one we've gone on.
0: So. And so it's summer. What month? Is it like July or something? When is it?
1: Yeah, June or July. Yeah,
0: summer. So it's kind of hot.
1: Oh, 100%.
0: Really hot. You're coming from East Lansing?
1: Yep.
0: And you're going kind of northwest to Lake Michigan.
1: Yep.
0: What did you think was going to happen? Did you have any idea what the plan was?
1: No. I wasn't a kid who really got a chance to go outside of my neighborhood, really. So this was my first, I guess, go ahead and go do it.
0: All right.
1: I'm of age, I guess, to go be free, I guess. So,
0: right.
1: You know, this is my first little bit of freedom. The first time.
0: So walk me through that day. What happened?
1: Okay, so we wake up relatively early. You know, we're all pretty tired, relatively groggy, and we're driving that way. We get there. Get out the car. We see one big sand dune. And we're like, oh, so it's just right over. Like, this is going to be right over this sand dune. We walk over one. We're like, oh, man. And we see it says, like, I think, like, you have to meet, I guess, 7 posts on the hike. And then after 7, you'll get to, we thought there'd be maybe, like, each dune post. No. It was like, it felt like
2: want to align to that medicine.
1: 5 dunes. For every 5 dunes, there was 1 post.
0: Oh, my. So, you had 7.
1: Yes. It was terrible. I mean, it was terrible. You know, space definitely grew between the groups. We all kind of divided. Some of us were not ready. I was in the front of the group, though.
0: All right. So you're okay. Were you just going to leave these other guys behind, or why did you separate like that?
1: I knew that they were going to make it at some point.
0: Ah, I see. You just didn't want to wait.
1: I couldn't. It was too hot.
0: Oh, no water.
1: I was wearing sandals, so I just took my shoes off. But if you stop moving, you almost are sinking back, losing progress. So it was definitely a... But, I mean, when we finally made it...
0: Uh-huh.
1: That water was clear.
0: Uh-huh.
1: There was like it almost was like frosting over top of the, it was just fog, but it was so beautiful. I remember like just crying.
0: Really?
1: Like, it was the most, to this day, one of the most beautiful things. Like, and if you like look, like my eyes are getting like watery just thinking about it. Like genuinely one of the most beautiful experiences I've ever had. And I would not have been able to have that if I was not in the great state of Michigan. So... Yeah, truly a beautiful experience. Yeah.
0: Oh, my goodness.
1: And we were only there for like maybe an hour and a half, and the hike was 3 hours. Got to sit in the water for an hour and a half and then go all the way back before it got dark. Because there were no like lights. There were no, maybe we had our phone flashlights, but man, we made it just in time. Just in time. We made it down past that big hill, our big dune, got to our car, sun was setting.
0: Oh, my goodness.
1: Perfect time.
0: You had no time to spare.
1: Time.
0: What was the walk back like?
1: It was way better because all the big hills, I feel like, now we're going down them.
0: Oh, I see.
1: So it was way better. But I feel like I was reborn after I got out of that water. It was so like my body was all covered in sand. I was hot. I was sweaty. So I took off all my clothes, or not all my clothes, but I went in that water. I came out just like, oh, Like, it was amazing. It's amazing. I loved that so much. I'm not really even a take my shirt off kind of guy, but when I saw that water, it was just like a natural, like, I need to take all this in. Boats were sailing in the distance. You could like look down in the water, clear. Like, put your hand down, see all the rocks, you could see all the sand. It was one of the most beautiful things I've ever seen in my life, truly. Truly.
0: Wow, that is epic. So how are you a different person now?
1: I definitely feel like I'm, instead of holding on to things that, like, I guess the perspectives of other people, I just live my life almost more free. I'm not worried about what somebody else is looking at me thinking. I'm gonna do what's best for me. And it's a way better way to live life. I lived life stiff for so long, looking around like, oh, what is this person thinking about me? It doesn't even matter, man. Life is so short. I blinked and now I'm 23. You know what I mean? Like, no, I'm trying my best to live the rest of my life, however long I got left, the most free and the most just, you know, kind and, you know, loving to everybody. I don't know what's in that water, but that water is just beautiful. It's perfect, truly.
0: That's a really wonderful story. Thank you so much for sharing that.
1: Thank you, Brad.
0: Jeremiah Liggett, he shared that story at our May 16, 2026 open mic storytelling event at the East Lansing Art Festival in East Lansing.

Thanks so much for listening to this edition of My Michigan Story, Life in the Great Lakes State. Today's episode was produced and edited by myself, Rob Prince. My Michigan Story is presented by WKR in East Lansing. Would you like to see My Michigan Story, Life in the Great Lakes State, live and in person? Well, we've got several events coming up in the next few weeks. On Saturday, July 25, we will be returning to the Fledge in Lansing for a free open mic storytelling event at 8 p.m. And then on Saturday, August 1st, we'll be heading back to Jonesville for a free open mic storytelling event at Ramshackle Brewing at 7 p.m. Remember, I can't make my Michigan story without your Michigan story. 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
1: People reported their life meaning to be higher. They reported that they felt like they were flourishing in their life. They reported fewer depressive symptoms. And importantly, they also felt more resilient.
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4: I'm Louise Schiavone with these headlines. A heat dome is hovering over much of the West with triple-digit temperatures and high winds in the forecast. Nearly 50 million people are under heat alerts. In southern Europe, containment of one wildfire threat has allowed about 200,000 people to return home in southwestern France. Emergency crews have managed to pull back on fire threats in Spain and Portugal as well, but fires persist elsewhere, including in other parts of France and in Greece. The U.S. State Department is urging American citizens to leave the Middle East, saying a significant escalation of attacks involving Iran and its allies is expected across the region. I'm Louise Schiavone, NPR News, Washington.

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Hey everybody, and welcome to this edition of Folk with Matt Wotroba here on WKAR. Let's get things started with a few songs about storms. We'll begin with Nancy Griffith from the album Other Voices 2 and her version of the old song, Wasn't That a Mighty Storm?

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Music of the Black Brothers from Ireland. That is a tune written by the great Bob Frankie called The Great Storm Is Over. We took that from the Black Brothers record called What a Time. It was Eve Goldberg before that with Been in the Storm from her record A Kinder Season. And Nancy Griffith, oh, don't we all miss Nancy Griffith, doing Wasn't That a Mighty Storm from her follow-up record. She did two records in celebration of folk music and the music she loves. The first one was called Other Voices, Other Rooms. This one, Other Voices 2, T-O-O. Next up, it's Susan Werner from The Gospel Truth and Together. Them.

0: I had an emphatic request for that version of that song taken from Bill Harley's I'm Gonna Let It Shine, that is Welcome Table. We heard Susan Werner with Together from the Gospel Truth. When we return, we'll hear Bob Franke himself and some songs about healing. 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
0: You have found the weekend folk music here on WKAR. I'm Matt Wetroba, so glad to be bringing the music to you this evening. We played a song that Bob Franke wrote in the last set. Here's one that he wrote and performed from the album called In This Night. It's a healing in this night.

0: A few songs in that set all about healing. We just heard Tommy Sands from the album The Hearts of Wonder and the Music of Healing. Holly Near gave us Healing Journey from her record 2018. You'll never guess when that was released. And Bob Franke gave us a Healing in This Night from the album In This Night. Well, one way I heal is by listening to songs like this by Pete Seeger from his record called Pete, featuring all kinds of different community choirs. This is River of My People.
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We know its mighty force and the courage that this gives us. This gives us will hold us to our course.

based on one of the oldest melodies and chord progressions in the history of music. That is Pachelbel's Waltz from the group called No Strings Attached. That's from the album Coffee at Midnight. Pete Seeger, along with some choirs, gave us River of My People from his record called Pete. When we return, the music of Dave Boutette, Joshua Davis, The Raisin Pickers, Katie Geddes, all Michigan artists. 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

0: Hey, I'm Cindy House. It's our annual 50-year throwback show. We'll do Joan, Joni, Janice, and Tosh, also some Jamgrass music from that year, and we'll see what all the Canadians were up to in 1976. Hope you can join me this week on Focally.
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3: Well, I've said it before, and I'll say it again. The state of Michigan has one of the best local music scenes when it comes to folk, acoustic, and singer-songwriters. I hold it up against any place else in the country, and here's a good set of music to prove it. Everybody in here are either Michigan residents or have been. Here's Dave Boutette and Christy Lynn Davis from the album called Seven Stars Around the Sun, and Sing This Song With Me.

0: All kinds of Michigan music in that set. We just heard from Kitty Donahoe doing that beautiful tune called In a Shear from the album This Road Tonight. It was the Raisin Pickers with Goin' to the West. We heard Katie Geddes and Michael Johnson doing Something Stupid. Joshua Davis with The Ghost of Richard Manuel from the album Live at the Robin. Rachel Davis with Better Than Me from her album Minor League Deities. And it was Dave Boutette and Christy Lynn Davis kicking things off with Sing This Song With Me from their album Seven Stars Around the Sun. 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
0: Hey, everybody, and welcome to Hour 2 of Folk with Matt Wotroba here on WKAR. Well, I thought maybe it was time for some songs about devils and angels. In this set, we'll cover the devils. Here's Brandi Clark.

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He come across a young girl playing accordion, pumping it hot. 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

0: I'll tell you, that sound that Gillian Welch and David Rawlings created from the very beginning is so oft imitated, so unique, so interesting. It's old and new at the same time. That's Devil Had a Hold on Me from the album Hell Among the Yearlings. We heard those darned accordions doing The Devil Went Down to Georgia, but it was an accordion contest. Daryl Scott gave us The Devil from the album called Modern Hymns. The Kruger Brothers with Friend of the Devil from the album Travel the Gravel. And Brandy Clark, great songwriter from Nashville, got things started with the song called Same Devil. Hey, don't forget, if you miss any of the first 2 hours of the program on Sunday night, we repeat them again the following Saturday. 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
0: It occurs to me we should quickly just counterbalance those songs about devils with some songs about angels. This is a great one from Chuck Brodsky from the album called A Finger Painter's Murals. This is We Are Each Other's Angels.

Music from a fine writer, a fine singer, and a, quite frankly, a fine human being. That is Reggie Harris from his record called Ready to Go. We just heard Better Angels. Bobby Hicks gave us the Angels Waltz from his album Fiddle Patch. And Chuck Brodsky got things started with We Are Each Other's Angels from the album A Finger Painter's Murals. Matt Wotroba here with you on Folk with Matt Wotroba. Next up, speaking of dear friends, here's Robert Jones with one of his own songs called I Wrestled with the Angel.

Music from Walt Michael and Company from the album called Stepstone, that is Sing the Angel's Way. Robert Jones gave us I Wrestled with the Angel from the album At the Crossroads. Well, I'll let Magical Strings take us up to the top of this segment and to the break. This is called The Mummer's Dance from Bell Off the Ledge. 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
3: It's weekend folk music here on WKAR. Thanks so much for keeping me company. Oh, we've had all kinds of different themes today. We've heard about devils. We've heard about angels. Heard a whole bunch of Michigan folk singing. We heard some songs about storms and songs about rivers. How about some songs about change? We'll begin with the music of Still on the Hill from their album, self-titled. This is Time for a Change.

0: Right now we're listening together to guitarist Chris Proctor from the album called Collection. This is War Games. Bob Dylan gave us The Times They Are A-Changin'. We heard John McCutcheon with that great old chestnut, Time Has Made a Change in Me. Took that from John's record called Sprout Wings and Fly. Always good to hear the voice of Phil Oakes. There's a song called Changes from his album There But For Fortune. And Still on the Hill from their self-titled CD, we heard Time For a Change. 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

Welcome to A Groove Supreme. I'm Michael Stratton. Tonight's show, we're going to be running through what's been on the jazz charts for over this past quarter, the quarterly exam. Jeremy Pelt, Dave Stryker, Stacy Kent, also some local flavor like Ann Arbor's Paul Keller Orchestra performing music by Greg Hill, or Michael Deese leading a band of MSU alums and current trombonists playing professionally. Let's start with the MSU Jazz Trombones, led by Michael Deese. This is Groove Blues, appropriately enough, here on A Groove Supreme. Groove Blues, Michael Deese.